0: 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We are lucky enough to live in a spot that constantly reminds us of the good stuff in life. And Jervis Bay Brewing Co. is here to make sure we enjoy it. Because we brew for people. We brew to support the local teams, charities and businesses that give this place its heartbeat. We brew sustainably with local ingredients where possible and the smallest footprint we can. We brew so that you can have a place to come and sip in the sun and bond over the good stuff. We're open from Wednesday through to Sunday and have a different food truck every day. So why don't you come down to the taproom in Huskisson Industrial Estate and say g'day.
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0: Take a look at the weather and what's happening on our waters for today, Thursday the 30th of July. We're in for a mostly sunny day. The winds are west to southwesterly, 15 to 25 kilometres an hour, then becoming light in the late afternoon. And we're expecting a top of 15 degrees for tomorrow, Friday. Sunny again and 16 for the weekend for Saturday, a possible shower and 17, and mostly sunny for Sunday and 19 at this stage.
1: Looking to throw a line in, take the boat out or head to the beach? Here's 927's latest coastal waters report, including tides and surf.
0: On our waters for today, the winds are southwesterly 15 to 25 knots, reaching up to 30 knots offshore south of Point Perpendicular early in the morning. The winds turning southerly 15 to 20 knots in the late afternoon. The seas are 1.5 to 2 metres, decreasing to 1 to 1.5 metres around midday. The swell is a southerly 2 to 3 metres and the weather is partly cloudy. The tides for Jervis Bay today, we had a low tide at 25 minutes past 3 this morning of 0.25 of a metre, a high this morning at 10 minutes to 9 of 1.2 metres, a low this afternoon at 2.30 of 0.42 of a metre, and a high tonight at 8.30 of 1.71 metres. And if you're looking for a surf today, there's a new mid-period south swell with head to overhead surf, depending where you look. Northern corners and south magnets will be the biggest. South corners for a small cruisy wave. Wherever you find yourself, do have a good one.
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to have your company. If you love classic rock, then you're in for a real treat today. My guest is one of the most distinctive voices in rock history, a singer, bassist, songwriter, and performer whose career has spanned more than five decades. Known to millions as the voice of rock, Glenn Hughes first made his mark with the British band Trapeze before joining the hard rock powerhouse Deep Purple in the early 70s. There, alongside David Coverdale, Glenn helped create classic albums like Burn, Stormbringer, and

choose a story, however, goes far beyond Deep Purple. From the clubs of England to the world's biggest stages, he's lived a life most musicians could only dream about. He's played with rock royalty, survived some of the toughest challenges imaginable, and emerged with both his voice and his love of music intact. Today, as Glenn prepares to return to Australia with Kings of Chaos, he looks back on the remarkable journey that brought him here.

0: October 25th.
1: Yeah, you like Australia. You always liked Australia, didn't you?
0: Love Australia. I love it.
1: Hey, Glenn, let's back up a little bit. I want to talk to you about your life and career, which has been really quite extraordinary. It's been quite a journey for you, hasn't it?
0: Yes, it has. As a child, I was, you know, I learned how to read music as a pre-teenager, playing piano and trombone and guitar, and not realizing that I was going to become this rock guy, you know, or back in those days as a child, I just wanted to play music. I didn't think about anything else other than learning how to read and play music and have some fun with my friends. And of course, all throughout my life, I've had these different opportunities come up and I'm still here.
1: You most certainly are. And I dare say, almost more popular today than what you were back in your heyday, which is amazing. You would have never thought that 50-something years later, this is where you'd be, I'd imagine, right?
0: It's remarkable. It's just remarkable to see how far most of my friends in my age group have come who are still with us, you know. We're all very, very lucky.
1: Your road's been full of a few potholes along the way. Are you surprised
0: Yes.
1: you're still around to tell the story?
0: Yeah, I mean, for me, a life change in 1991 when I changed everything. Let's just say I may have been overserved at the bar, had too many drinks, what have you, and and I realized that if I didn't stop, I wouldn't be around. So I decided I would completely change everything except the music, of course, and, you know, and I've

0: And was the music something that your parents at home in Staffordshire encouraged you to do?
1: They did. My dad's a singer, was a singer. They were both big fans of Frank Sinatra, who, by the way, later on in life, I introduced them to. Can you believe it? I was the only child, by the way, in my family. So I was very encouraged to do what I wanted to do, and an artistic kind of young kid. So they gave me the opportunity to play guitar, and I stuck with it, you know.
0: You actually started out in a band called Finders Keepers in the 60s. You were the bassist and the vocalist. When did you first discover that you could sing?
1: I love it when you mention that band. You know, Danny, at first, with a few of the first bands I was in, I wasn't the lead singer. I was the bass playing supporting singer for about 3 or 4 years until somebody said, wait a minute, we think Glenn may be able to be a lead singer. I went, me? I was like, really? I was basically pushed out front. And that's when Deep Purple found me, and the rest is rock and roll history, you know.
0: Yeah, you did Finders Keepers, as I said, in the 60s. Then you started the British funk rock band Trapeze, again, bassist, and became lead vocalist for them. Between 70 and 72, you released a few, I think, the first three albums with Trapeze, if I'm not wrong. And you were such a multi-instrumentalist. You worked with them on guitar and piano as well as trombone. You were a valuable member to have.
1: You know, it's... like I said before, Sandy, learning how to play music as a child, I was so in love, and still I am in love with making music and writing music and performing music and singing, of course, you know that. So I'm very, very grateful for the gifts that God has given to me. I'm very, very, very humbled by it.

0: must have been one of only few that could actually read music at the time, because everybody wanted to be part of a band in those days, but most people were just self-taught and kind of winged it.
1: Well, for me, we had courses at school. Some people, you know, would do mathematics or, you know, whatever. And I chose a course in musicology. That's why I started to learn how to read music. First on the trombone, can you believe it? Then I switched to piano, then I found myself playing guitar, and all those years later, I played bass. So I'm very, very grateful to have had my fingers on many instruments.
0: And which one of those did you enjoy most, and were you best at?
1: Well, although, you know, I'm a singing bass player, we all know that, but I love guitar. And I write pretty much everything on guitar, a few things on keyboards, and sometimes on bass guitar. But for me, I've got a guitar in every room in my home. I'm always picking a guitar up and traveling with a guitar. There's always a guitar next to me.
0: Do you still practice a lot today, or are you just playing for the joy of it?
1: It just happens like I brush my teeth, take a shower, and then there's a guitar waiting for me. And I just play. I don't possibly need to, but it calls me, you know. I think it's a calling.
0: Something that you're born with?
1: I believe so.

0: with my guitar as a teenager. I slept with it.
1: Did you?
0: I did.
1: You didn't chase the girls. You didn't need to. You had your guitar.
0: Girls wasn't important to me when I was learning how to play instruments. No, that came later.
1: Oh, how cute. You said that you were recruited to join Deep Purple, I think, in 1973. How did that come about?
0: Well, they kept coming to see me in Trapeze in LA, in New York, and in London. Each of them separately would come to see me, and I was thinking to myself, remember, I was very young, I was thinking, oh, they must be really fans of Trapeze, they must really like the band. And even on the day they were going to ask me to join, I'm going, I don't quite understand why I'm in New York sitting with them in a hotel waiting for something to happen. And when they asked me if I'd like to join, I was kind of, really? Ridiculous to think about it, but yeah, I was gobsmacked.
1: Had they been one of your hero bands till that point?
0: I didn't know too much about that band at that time because my band Trapeze was everything to me. We were working 300 days a year and I had no time for anything other than Trapeze. Of course, when I did learn they were going to invite me to see them play at Madison Square Garden in New York City, I had a feeling something was going on. So I started listening to their albums and getting to know what they were all about.
1: Their music was quite different to the music you were playing with Trapeze, wasn't it?
0: Yeah, I was more into the heavy, funky, groovy R&B flavour, you know.

0: Trouble was straight down the middle traditional hard rock, which was very popular in 1973.
1: Yes, it most certainly was, as I recall. And you had no trouble making that transition.
0: No, they welcomed me as with arms. They were so kind to me. I moved in with Ian Paice for a while in London. We were very, very close. Even Richie Blackmore and I were good friends. Can you believe it?
1: So you remained living in London, although they had discovered you first in America.
0: Yeah. I lived, first of all, I was living in the Midlands, in like the Birmingham area with my mom and dad, you know. Mm-hmm. But touring America all the time. But when they asked me to join, they had no plans on going to America. They wanted to start breaking, first of all, in the UK. So I moved in with Ian, and then we went to Fleawell Castle in the English countryside to write the album called Burn.
1: An amazing album that was.
0: In a 15

0: writing process like?
1: Check this out, Sandy. We were writing in the dungeon of a castle, a 15th century castle. Can you believe? In the crypt. All the gear was set up in the crypt, and we were scared to go down there after dark, you know. But Blackmore took me down there one night and wanted a seance. Seance? Are you sure? And he didn't take it too well.
0: What do you mean?
1: Well, something started moving on the Ouija board, and, you know, he was very, very unsure about if he should stay in the room, and he quickly left.
0: That sounds really creepy. But why were you in the dungeon anyway? Were the acoustics better down there?
1: The acoustics are fantastic. When we arrived, the crew set us up in the dungeon, whether Rishi decided he wanted to be in the dungeon or not. But in that room we were in, it had the great acoustics. So that's where we made Right Beyond.

0: was it a collaborative process between each of you?
1: Collaborative.
2: It was like five guys writing like spontaneously. Somebody come up with an idea or a riff or a melody or a drum pattern, and we basically fall into the process of writing.
3: This is A Breath of Fresh Air with Sandy Kay. It's a beautiful
0: day. Is it true that you weren't interested in joining Deep Purple until you heard that Paul Rodgers might be called in as co-vocalist?
2: Well, Paul's a dear friend of mine and, in my opinion, one of the greatest vocalists ever in history. And I was told at the meeting in New York that, first of all, I was a bit surprised that they wanted me just to play bass until they said, yes, but we're going to invite Paul Rodgers to sing. And a little voice in my head said, my friend Paul Rodgers. Now, the other side of the brain, wouldn't it be great if I'm playing bass and we could switch some lines out and we could do duets? And I said, if Paul's in, I'm in. So I joined the band basically because Paul was going to join. He was forming Bad Company at that time, Sandy, so it was important. I saw Paul last week, we were talking about it.
0: You still talk about those things?
2: Still talk about those things.
0: Was he sorry that he didn't end up joining Deep Purple?
2: At that time, Sandy, he was privately making a brand new band called Bad Company in 1973, and he was privately recording music with them when I was actually saying, I'll join if Paul's going to join. Of course, the next week we heard the news and I already pretty much signed on the dotted line.

0: you did get David Coverdale later on.
1: Yes, we were looking for someone after Paul couldn't make it. Somebody had the same lower baritone voice. Mine's a higher one, as you know. Looking for somebody who had a deeper, darker voice than mine, like Paul. And I think we found the right guy with David.
0: It was unusual at the time to have two singers together, wasn't it?
1: It was. Again, for me, it was important to let them know in a very gracious manner that if I'm going to join, I'm not going to be sort of going, ooh, and ah, you know. I'd like to somehow share some vocals with David and myself. And by the way, we rehearsed them some things at the castle to make sure we were going to be on the right route. And we came up with a couple of songs that were great with two voices. And of course, the rest is history. And David and I were very, very close and still are to this very day.
0: Glenn, how did the success of Deep Purple at that time change your life? Because you've been quite successful with Trapeze, but yes. I imagine you'd seen nothing like the success of Purple.
1: You must remember, Sandy, in 1973, Smoke on the Water was the number one rock song in the world. When you have that kind of weight behind you, the fever is very high. And coming in with David to make Burn and then releasing Burn after Smoke on the Water was, is it going to happen? And of course it did happen. It was a major album globally. So we were off to the races on the private jet everywhere. And, you know, we even came to Australia at some point. But it was very fast, very crazy, a lot of temptation everywhere. Everything was a different world, really.
0: Were you spinning out with it all?
1: A little bit, I must say. It hits you really hard, you know. No one can understand what it's like to be thrust into that kind of fever at the top of the game when you're 21 years old. It's a

0: you deal with? On one hand, I'd imagine the experience would be fabulous. And on the other hand, it'd be like an out-of-body experience. I mean, I'm talking from my imagination here, obviously. But how did you stay grounded, or did you? How did you handle it? I mean, I know that's when you kind of got involved in a lot of the temptations that were available to you. But were there any strategies to try and keep your feet on the ground?
1: Well, for me, I've always been a very social person as far as being friends with them. I'm an only child, so I like to meet people in my life. I'm a very social person. And back in those days, some of the band were not social, or they were isolators, if you will. I won't say who. And I found myself needing company to, you know, talk to people and have fun with. And for me, I couldn't live in this glass bubble. When things are so big and out of control, you have to be very careful that you don't slip into the isolating period, and I didn't do that.
0: Why isolating, though, just in order to remain inside that bubble and not to puncture a hole in it? Was that the reason behind that?
1: No, I mean, for me, that I just couldn't... I needed to be alone. Obviously, I spent a lot of time alone at night, but the travel, extensive travel, and a lot of people wanting to meet us, you know, and we had a lot of security. Remember, I'm a kid from the north of England, and trapeze were my family, we were children, and all of a sudden, David and I are thrust into this huge thing, and it was just new and different.

0: Did you ever want to bail?
1: Not really, but things got a bit crazy a couple of years after when Richie left the band in 1975, and then we decided are we going to stay or we're going to break up. But David Bowie was living with me in Los Angeles in 1975 at my home, and he convinced me to stay. You know, he drove me to the audition of Tommy Bolin. So yeah, it's crazy.
0: You and he were really close.
1: David and I and Tommy, yeah, absolutely.
0: Was it because Richie had left Purple in 75 that the band then broke up in 76?
1: Well, you know, at that time, Sandy, the goalposts moved. Now you've got three new guys. You've got David Coverdale, Glenn Hughes and Tommy Bolin. That's basically three new guys. You've got John and Ian, and Ian was the only real soul member. And things musically were changing. Tommy was not a Richie Blackmore style of guitar player. Tommy was an incredibly talented rock, soul, bebop and reggae player, but it wasn't the Richie Blackmore thing. A lot of people miss that, you know, but we wanted to experiment.
0: How would you describe that Richie Blackmore thing?
1: Richie, in my opinion, in the early 70s, he was one of the Holy Trinity with Jeff Beck and Eric Clapton and Richie Blackmore, of course, Tony Iommi, of course. So Richie, in that moment, when he left the band, was leaving on a high, you know. And a lot of people thought we were going to break up. And at that time, Sandy, you asked me if I was going to bail. I was thinking about bailing. And David Bowie taught me into not bailing.
0: On what basis did he say stay?
1: Because he thought it would be interesting with some new blood to work with. He was all about changing, and he wanted to experience a new era of the band.

0: did it work?
1: It was fantastic. Again, Tommy coming in, we did an album called Come Taste the Band in Germany, and Tommy was now replacing Richie. And when you listen to the album, it doesn't sound like a Blackmore album because it's not Blackmore influence. So you had a new guy coming in. David and I were pretty much singing the same, but when you have a new guitar player coming in, it changes the game.
0: So had it been Richie that was leading this band through those top years, or was it simply his, well, not simply, but was it his style of playing that really produced the Purple sound?
1: I really do think, Sandy, I think people who are listening and watching this, when you look back, if anybody was around in 1972, 73, we all know that the riff, Smoke on the Water and I Always Saw, all these things are Blackmore. So if you will, I would say the band would focus around Richie, and everybody has to have someone that has that gauntlet to throw down. Richie had that gauntlet.
0: And why did he decide to up and go?
1: I think he found on Stormbringer, the album I did with David and Ian and John, I think he thought the band were becoming funky, you know.
0: He didn't want that.
1: No, he didn't like the funk stuff.
0: So were there disagreements with the band members as to the direction that you were going in?
1: Okay, well, you know, let's talk Turkey here. I know you can understand when I say it's Australian English. We were in the castle again to write the album called Stormbringer. And we all get there and we've all got some ideas. And this time Richie came down with only two ideas. Normally he comes in with five or six or seven ideas. And this time he came in with two. So basically, he only really wanted to work on two songs he'd written. So David, John and Ian and myself really had no choice but to write music for the new album called Stormbringer. So we were writing music that really wasn't the kind of thing Richie really liked. We tried to make it sound like he would really like it, but we realized, well, while making the album in Germany, that Richie really wasn't intrigued by it.
0: So he started to feel that it was going off in a different direction.
1: I think, Sandy, at the castle, whilst writing the album, I think by the end of the time we were there, I think maybe he was already thinking about leaving.

0: did leave, and then it was a short time later that you guys all decided to disband. Was that a mutual decision?
1: I think, you know, in 1976, we'd already done Australia and New Zealand and Singapore and America, did a UK tour. We were tired. There were some personal things going on behind the scenes that nobody really knew about, and people were starting found out there was stuff going on that was, some stuff that was quite a private. And maybe there was too much drinking going on with a couple of people. One of them was me. And of course, you know, a few months after the band broke up, we lost Tommy, you know. I think everything happens for a reason, Sandy. Every band has a life, a short life, a long life. Remember, there's three new guys coming in, some personal stuff happening. There was no rehabilitation. There was no time to stop, no time to take a breath. And it was, I think the band were done in the spring of 76.
0: Would things have been different? Do you think, Glenn, had management implemented a few rules around you?
1: No, they tried that. It wouldn't work. No. Again, we were five guys all gone in different directions. I look back with fond memories of all the things I didn't enjoy, all the things I don't recall being great. I don't really think about it too much. I just think about the joyous things we did, making some great music, the love and the laughter and the camaraderie we had.
2: This is A Breath of Fresh Air with Sandy Kay. It's a beautiful
0: day. You must have felt a little lost when that band did break up. What goes through your mind then? You've been on top with one of the biggest bands in the world, and then think, what now?
1: Well, I took a breath and I said, well, I'm going to go in the studio and make my first solo album. And after 6 months of the band breaking up, I was in the studio making my first album. So, you know, I needed, again, to switch gears. I mean, I always wanted to keep changing. My entire life, I've been changing everything. I don't like to stay in the same place. So for me, I didn't want to sit around too long. That's why I started making my own music.

0: I like how you say that you embrace the changes that David Bowie spoke about so much, because then you started with Gary Moore and Black Sabbath.
1: Yeah.
0: Tell us a little bit about that time.
1: Well, you know, the 80s for me, I have a book, you know, I say in the book, I don't remember the 1980s, you know. It was a period for me where I wasn't the man I am today. That's giving you a little bit of a hint. But I do remember making albums with Hugh Thrall, Pat Thrall, 1982, which was a very remarkable album. I think it sold a million copies to musicians.

0: my dear friend Gary Moore, and Gary was, in my opinion, the greatest guitar player I've ever played with. Then, of course, I got a call from Tony Iommi after I finished with Gary to join Black Sabbath. Can you believe it? So I did. For me, it was a period of time that I look back and thank God I'm still here because I'm a different fellow.
1: The book that you mentioned, which was published in 2011, was called Deep Purple and Beyond, Scenes from the Life of a Rockstar, which is an amazing read for anybody who'd still like to get a hold of it. And it does feature contributions from Tony Iommi, David Coverdale, Ozzy Osbourne and Tom Morello. Yeah. So you certainly had lots of friends in the industry that were supporting you during that time.
0: You know, I have. My wife always tells me, everybody likes you, Glenn. You're a good person. I am very grateful that I have great friends.
1: You mentioned that 1991 was your pivotal time when you turned everything around.
0: And I did.
1: You also came back with the vocal for the hit America, What Time Is Love?
0: Well, I tell you, Sandy, that was the time for me where I was basically, because we're going deep now, because you've read my book. The book is about recovery, as you know. 1990, 91 was a time where I knew I was in trouble. And the KLF asked me to perform with them, and I was in not in great shape. And we did the song, and then I found myself in the Betty Ford Center. And when I came out, the song I recorded called What Time Is Love was number one in 18 countries. So I found myself having all this new success with a new kind of music, which gave me the foundation to create something new again. And that has kept me going to this very day. Time is love.

0: think we're all driven by 100 different forms of fear. Ego, self-doubt. And if I can recognize fear and it comes and goes for me, I'll call it a name like, hey, Dave, the fear. It becomes my friend. I know it's there. We all have fear. So for me, if I cannot allow it to grow and allow it to just be there, keep calm and walk through the... I wrote a lot of songs about walking through the fear. And again, a lot of my friends haven't made it yet. I'm one of the lucky ones, you know.
1: How do you handle that loss of friends? I mean, we all partied so hard back in the 60s, 70s, 80s. Yeah. Are there regrets?
0: I am a very positive person about life in general. I've been studying spirituality for 20-something years now, and I work with someone in India quite a lot. And if I can stay in this moment, if I can stay here, talk to you, and not think about tonight or tomorrow or the next show, if I can just stay here simply and breathe the air in this room right now, I'm great. But if I start thinking about the future or making a plan, God's got a sense of humor, he won't let that happen.
1: It does take quite a bit of practice, though, doesn't it, to stay in the moment?
0: Oh my God.

0: 2006 was Music for the Divine.
1: Yeah, I think I'm the only member of Deep Purple to make a very kind of music. I don't like to stay in one place too long musically. I can't make an album and repeat it, so I just keep making kind of new Glenn music.
0: So is that part of wanting to continue challenging yourself?
1: I love a challenge in every aspect of my life. I love it.
0: 2009 saw you forming Black Country Communion with Jason Bonham, of course, John Bonham's son on drums, as well as Joe Bonamassa.
1: We got together in Malibu, California, and we've done five albums. Black Country Communion is one of the greatest pieces of work I've ever done.

0: followed up closely by Dead Daisies. I don't think you've done any music, Glenn Hughes, that hasn't been commercially or critically popular.
1: You know, Sandy, I haven't thought about that. I've never thought about, has this been something that got under the radar? I've never thought about that. And as life goes on, I'm humbled to still be doing what I'm doing, and I love to sing, as you know. I was one of the first guys to join Kings of Chaos with Matt, and over the years, different guys come in, you know. It's a great group of guys, and we deliver. It's a great scenario of great musicians. Most people want to hear the hits from my past, you know, and I get it. They want to pay money to see that. But for me, I'm always wanting to play new music. But with Kings of Chaos, basically, you're going to get the hits from Deep Purple and ZZ Top and Cheap Trick. So, yeah, it's a great show.

0: Sandy, when I signed up to do this all those years ago, if I'd have known I was going to have all these songs in the charts globally and all the success I've had, for me to do a show and not want to play those songs for people that have waited a long time to hear them would be really wrong. So each time I play a song that I did all those years ago, I do it with vigor, I do it with love, and I do it with every ounce of ability I have, because I know what it means to people to hear those songs they want to come and hear.
1: Well, Glenn Hughes, you've always given your all to every song that I know that you've ever performed. You've been dubbed the voice of rock. How does that sit with you?
0: Well, I didn't call myself that. I was called by the English press in 1990.
1: I know.
0: It's an incredible thing to be called that. You know, there's so many great rock singers, you know, but I don't really think too much about it because that's why people call me, and it's like, I'm so honored. So I have something to live up to. If you're going to be called the voice of rock, you better be ready to go. So I'm very eternally grateful for all those people that deem me to be just that.
1: And your voice has held out over the years, hasn't it? Do you have to use the muscle that is your voice to keep it in tip-top shape?
0: It's a great question. And my answer to that is very simple. Don't think when you're singing, don't think of the next note if it's high. Don't think of anything other than breathing, and just breathe and relax. I have a very high, strong voice, as you know, Sandy. Uh-huh. But if I can just, like this is the guy in Mumbai talking now, if I can just breathe and relax and release, I can sing all night long. I drink lots of water and I sleep whenever I can. And I've been very grateful that my voice has been strong all these years.
1: So do you do breath work, exercises, things like that?
0: Religiously, right. Day and night. Music is the center of my world. It's the center of my life. I've been very blessed to be being given this gift, music and this voice by two wonderful parents.

0: wait to see you for the Rock the Boat cruise in October, November this year. I'm so pleased you agreed to share some time with us, Glenn. Thank you.
1: Thank you, Sandy.
0: You take care of yourself till then. Lovely
1: Thank
0: to chat
1: you,
0: again.
1: Have a great day. Peace and love, everybody. Peace and love.
0: Thanks again.
1: God bless. You're
0: Bye
1: welcome.
0: Now. Bye.
1: Bye-bye.
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4: Hi everybody, and this is Virginia with the Wallawani Show. We're going to do something, I'm going to do something a bit different today. I'm going to be playing the sounds of the Pilbara, which is actually a CD album. So we will be playing that, and followed by Baluk Arts, which is also a CD album, but we don't have the names of the individual people. So here is the sounds of the Pilbara 2, and the first song is Bun Bun.

0: The name of the song was Jimmicati. Before that was Chipatu, and I really do appreciate apologise for not saying these words right, Chipatu. And this is all off the Sounds of the Pilbara album. So there's no, I can't say who the bands are. Next one is, I'm not going to say this right either, Keninya Napa Jawato, followed by Kanka and Kanamata. So here's off the Sounds of the Pilbara 2, and you're listening to 92.7 Bay and Basin FM.
1: Whatever I mean, river, and you know that thing come up, that our culture is suck in the river, and you know, it sort of sucked that thing, and it traveled, turning the cloud rain, and now the lightning strike come pouring, rain come up.

this song about the cleaner ship. 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It was before these big ships.

0: marala, Bundulvara, Bundulvara, Wagare, Wellingerva, Agolin Dalai, Idale, Godul Garina, Marala, Bundulvara, Bundulvara, Wagare, Wellingerva, Colin Dalai.
1: Yeah, this song about Dad was walking the river and he seen this tree, you know, funny tree. So he sung that tree. This is funny one, you know. So he sang about it. It's only a short song, this one was.
0: Bura, bura, wanda, bura, benamo. 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

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I am still very sorry with my pronunciation of all this. Next up is Patu J, Pinka Karaj and Pertini Kura.

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The Channel War is the name, rock war. Channel War, Rangana,

0: Doing good. 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
1: Pitingura. 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I really am doing a bad job of pronunciation here, but it's all off the sounds of the Pilbara 2 album. Coming up next is Panajalu. 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

0: Maya Gulderina. 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He's singing a Nyangomara song. He's a Nyamal person like old Sam Mitchell. That's a wild dog somewhere in Agoba River Day.
1: That was your guru. Yeah, I'm not even going to pronounce the second song, and Panijula. Up next is Bontei Murti, Patingikura, and Bontei Murti.
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0: 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Pidingora mean, I don't know what that meant, little bird, I don't know, for that one. Pidingora.
1: Sorry, I just played that one twice. Patinikura and Wante Murti. You're listening to Virginia with the Wallawane Show. And that's all we have for the Sounds of the Pilbara album. We're going into Balook Arts now. And I know that Balook Arts is of the Mornington Peninsula in Victoria. So this is Better Future, Blackbird and Burke Bound. 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

That was Burke Bound, Blackbird and Better Future. And this is all off the Blue Arts album. Coming up next is Footprints in the Sand, Gentle with My Heart and Mountain Top. Also the Blue Arts album.

And that was Mountaintop, Gentle With My Heart, and Footprints in the Sand, all off the Blue Carts album. Next up is Sunset to the Sand Goanna, to Garook Wetlands, Yanga Gaya, and Yanga Nangabun.

0: my young one. Hold on to your culture, your heritage. Look after your family and Mother Earth, our land that we were born to.
1: And that was the last of the songs off the Baluk Arts album. So that was Yanga, Nangabon, Tukgaruk Wetlands, Yanga Gaya, and Sunset to the San Goanna Man. Next up is Kutcha Edwards with The Day You Were Born, followed by Black Image Band with Beautiful Land and Sea, and the Kid Laroi, Thousand Miles.

That was the Kid Laroi with Thousand Miles. Before that, Beautiful Land and Sea, the Black Image Band, and Kutcher Edwards with The Day You Were Born. Dr. G, Younger Pingu, is up next, and the first song will be Bapa, followed by Amazing Grace, and then Gambira with Easy Lovin' You.

That was Gambera with Easy Lovin' You. Before that was Dr. G with Amazing Grace and Barpa. Kev Carmody is the one that I've selected next. The Young Dancer is Dead and Sorry Business. 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

That was Kev Carmody with Sorry Business, and before that, also Kev, The Young Dancer Is Dead. Yothu Yindi's up next, and it will be Yini Japana and Tribal Voice.

And that was Yothu Yindi with Tribal Voice and Yini Japana, also by Yothu Yindi. Next up is King Stingray with Malk Mimi Wayan and Sweet Arnhem Land.

King Stingray with Sweet Arnhem Land and Malk Mary Wayan. Next up is Adam James, When Two Hands Touch, and I'm leaving a bit early this afternoon, so this will be the last song. 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So here's Adam James, When Two Hands Touch.

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folk. It's not enough to turn back a bunch of leaky boats. It's not enough to kill their dreams, then we kill their hope. It's not enough to deprive them of their human rights. It's not enough until somebody lose their life. Dark shadows gather, history will judge us harsh. One day you'll ask yourself, did I do enough? And how much cruelty did we allow to be dealt to a group of desperate people asking for some help? How does it sit with you? How do you sleep at night? Does it worry you at all, occupy your mind? I hang my head, heavy heart, I am so ashamed. It's in my backyard, but not in my name. The journalists gather, the cameras click-clack, and at the podium the speaker's putting on his act. He talks in doublespeak, Orwellian reports, empty words, but his body language says it all. His hands are outstretched, now his arms are crossed. His white face sweats bullets and he nods a lot. Official press release, massive factor mission, the purpose so clear. Dehumanize the victims, appoint an expert, launch inquiries, pass the buck of fusication by any means. He answers all the questions.

out in my name. The sun beats down hot upon a prison camp. A family huddles in a tent with no ceiling fan. The days roll into each other in the worst way. A young boy celebrates his 9th birthday. At night he hears people weeping, it's a common sound. He's used to seeing things, he saw his sister drown. He wonders if it's real, he wonders who

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Does it worry you at all, do you sympathize? I hang my head heavy high, I am so ashamed. It's in my backyard, but not in my name.

0: Hello and welcome to the Weekly News and Review. My name is Karen Durante. Before we continue, I'd like to acknowledge the traditional owners of the land you're listening to this program from, and I'd like to acknowledge elders past and present. Here are some of the stories coming up in this episode.
1: For the first time, we've been able to provide

0: First up, new data released this week has resulted in the most in-depth look into cancer outcomes for Aboriginal and Torres Strait Islanders to date. The Australian Institute of Health and Welfare say they've taken a new approach to analysing Indigenous cancer diagnoses. One of the key findings is that First Nations people are more likely to be diagnosed with cancers that have a low survivability rate. Here's NERS journalist Harrison Pedersen speaking to the Institute's Justin Harvey.
1: This new data shows that cancer outcomes for Aboriginal and Torres Strait Islander people are improving, with both cancer incidence and mortality rates declining. However, First Nations people remain more likely to be diagnosed with cancer that have lower survival rates, including lung and liver cancer.
2: And so how did the Institute go about getting this data? So from what I understand is you've taken a new approach.
1: So the data were collected in the same way as they have been previously, but the team used some new approaches to how the data were analysed and reported. The new First Nations cancer reporting is much more detailed and comprehensive and provides time series data by age and sex for more than 100 different types of cancer. To provide an indication, the previous First Nations cancer data release included a few hundred rows of cancer information in total, and this latest release has millions of rows of First Nations cancer data. For the first time, we've been able to provide a much more detailed national picture of cancer incidence, mortality and survival, providing new insights that simply weren't available before. And this is the most comprehensive cancer data available for First Nations people to date. Some new cancer groupings were also introduced, such as for low survival cancers, and that provided some new insights into certain issues. For example, it was revealed for the first time that First Nations people are twice as likely to be diagnosed with low survival cancers. And this suggests that one of the factors contributing to the low cancer survival rate for First Nations people overall is that low survival cancers make up a much greater proportion of all the cancers diagnosed. Improvements were also made to some of the methods used to analyse the data, resulting in the statistics produced being more accurate and easier to interpret as well, particularly in relation to trends. And this revealed that First Nations cancer incidence and mortality rates have decreased over time, which is another important new finding. However, cancer incidence and mortality rates are both still higher for First Nations people than for non-Indigenous people, so there's still room for improvement.
2: Do we have like a clear number or estimate about how many First Nations peoples, how many cases were included in this data set?
1: Yep, so in 2025, there are an estimated 3,600 new cancer cases diagnosed and 1,200 cancer deaths among First Nations people. And lung cancer is the most commonly diagnosed cancer among First Nations people, followed by prostate cancer, breast cancer, bowel cancer, and melanoma of the skin.
2: And so with this new data, how can it kind of inform responses to cancer in Indigenous communities?
1: So this cancer analysis doesn't look specifically at cancer prevention, but some of the main risk factors for the cancers diagnosed among First Nations people include smoking, alcohol, obesity, insufficient exercise, poor diet, and sun exposure. Working towards a healthy lifestyle is therefore a positive step in lowering the chance of being diagnosed with these cancers. However, cancer survival rates continue to improve in Australia, and another really important factor is early detection of cancer. An important development is the new National Lung Cancer Screening Program, and lung cancer is the most commonly diagnosed cancer among First Nations people, so screening has the potential to help detect lung cancers earlier, particularly among people at higher risk. And another insight from the new data is which is particularly important, is that First Nations cancer survival rates are lower for many cancers. This is true for breast cancer, but when tumour size is taken into account, the rates become much more similar. So this finding and the fact that one-year cancer survival rates are lower for many cancers indicate that First Nations people are likely to be diagnosed with cancer later on average. Participating in things like cancer screening programs and seeking medical advice early would likely lead to better cancer survival rates and also cancer mortality rates continuing with their positive progress.
0: That was the Australian Institute of Health and Welfare's head of cancer screening, Justin Harvey. NAIDOC Week may have come to an end, but excitement is building for the National NAIDOC Awards in August. The awards honour Aboriginal and Torres Strait Islander people making a difference in their communities. A finalist for the NAIDOC Innovation Award is the CSIRO's Young Indigenous Women's STEM Academy. It supports young women to achieve their goals in science, technology, engineering or mathematics. Kalkadoon woman Kim Dyball is the Academy's Executive Manager. She's told News News' Harrison Pedersen the nomination is a huge honour.
3: We're absolutely blown away, to tell you the truth. We've been applying for like the last 3 years. Just to call out to everyone who has applied in the past and hasn't been made a finalist, keep trying, keep going, because to be recognised by MOB is the greatest honour. It absolutely is. We've won numerous awards for various different things in the past, but this one here totally tops the cake, and we're absolutely thrilled.
2: So what's been happening at the Academy this past year?
3: Well, we're very proud to say that we've actually got just very close to 700 young women, because we're just writing up our final reports at the moment. There's been 700 young women that have been a part of the STEM Academy so far. We've had over 130. MOB is the greatest honour. It absolutely is. We've won numerous awards for various different things in the past, but this one here totally tops the cake, and we're absolutely thrilled.
2: So what's been happening at the Academy this past year?
3: Well, we're very proud to say that we've actually got just very close to 700 young women, because we're just writing up our final reports at the moment. There's been 700.

0: PhDs and some are just going straight into industry, and some are actually working for different community organisations as well. So there's always lots happening. We're also, you know, sharing that at the end of last year, we were very fortunate to win a Churchill Fellowship, and as part of the Churchill Fellowship that I was awarded, the Frank and Helen Zobeck Churchill Fellowship, we actually took 12 of the young women with me across as part of an international STEM leadership dialogue. So we travelled across to various countries, including Aotearoa, Canada, the United States, Iceland and Norway, to learn about what they were doing to support First Nations women in STEM. There's always so much happening in the STEM Academy, so I could literally talk about it all day because the young women and what they're doing, their journeys are just absolutely phenomenal.
1: What impact does having more Indigenous women in these fields mean for, you know, the country's STEM fields as a whole?
0: Oh, it is absolutely phenomenal because they are in all different sorts of areas. You know, if I talk about Greta, for example, Greta has now graduated with engineering, as well as she's doing aerospace. She's gone back to university, is now doing her master's, but she works full-time for BAE Systems. And she was part of that international STEM leadership dialogue. And since she's returned from that, she's applied for an Australian Science, Technology and Engineering Elevate Scholarship, which is successful. She's part of like a global leaders strategy group as well. She's a finalist in the Australian Space Awards just recently. And I read yesterday on LinkedIn that she's actually also now on this aviation committee as well. And I'm thinking, my goodness, there's absolutely nothing that these young women can't do. So they're in all sorts of different spaces. Some of them are doing like biomedical sciences. Some are doing environmental science. You know, the full stream of engineering, some of in the technology space, working on digital design work. So they're absolutely in everything. They're also putting their hand up to be in various sorts of boards and organisations as well, and committees. And that's actually helping change the conversation. It's part of that systemic change that we talk about as well, because by including young women's voices, you know, you have access to all that incredible Indigenous knowledges. You know, you hear the saying that, you know, Indigenous people are the first scientists, the first engineers. So we've got this long history of actually working in this space and thinking creatively, but also thinking sustainably and caring for country as part of it.
2: That was Kim Dybal from the Young Indigenous Women's STEM Academy. The winners of the National NAIDOC Awards will be announced on the 15th of August. You're listening to the National Indigenous Radio Services Weekly News and Review. I'm Karen Durante, coming to you from the lands of the Yuggera and Turrbal peoples in Magajan, Brisbane. Still to come,
3: they're quite an unknown turtle species because they spend so much time offshore, but they migrate thousands of kilometres. So quite often they will come from our northern neighbours, from Papua New Guinea, from Solomon Islands. They'll migrate down the east coast of Australia through our coral sea and often feed on jellyfish right down in Bass Strait.
2: And later we hear about a school in WA improving educational outcomes for Aboriginal students.
4: What we're going for is even higher expectations for our kids. Our kids are proud Aboriginal kids. They are our next elders, and the expectation is that they are going to learn and be the best they can be so they can go to university.
2: There are calls for more marine sanctuaries co-managed by First Nations communities to protect critically endangered species like the Western Pacific's leatherback turtles. Australian government fishing data shows 101 turtles have been accidentally killed by longline fishermen off the East Coast since 2018. The Worldwide Fund for Nature Australia wants 30% of the country's oceans declared marine sanctuaries. Its head of oceans, Richard Leck, wants sanctuaries designed in partnership with Indigenous communities and guided by the leadership and knowledge of traditional owners. He's told News News' Mark Hides fishing boats in Australia's eastern tuna and billfish fishery accidentally hook, entangle or collide with the turtles.
3: What we're seeing, according to Australian government data, is that we're having a lot of what is called interactions with longline fishing and leatherback turtles. And the estimate is that

0: that over the last few years, around 100 leatherback turtles have been killed from longline fishing. Obviously, this isn't intentional, but it is a really serious issue, especially considering how endangered those animals are.
1: Do you think the figure could be higher than 101?
0: Look, it certainly could. The number of interactions that are recorded are at about 260. And so it's an estimate that around 100 have been killed. But obviously, you know, when a turtle is caught in a long line, there's always going to be injuries caused from that entanglement. And how well those turtles survive that entanglement, it's always going to be an estimate. So, yes, it definitely could be more significant as well.
1: You've mentioned that they're critically endangered. They can't afford this, can they?
0: No, absolutely. We've seen in the last 30 or 40 years an 80% decline in their populations. So this is a species that's under significant threat. They're also a magnificent species. So they're quite an unknown turtle species because they spend so much time offshore. But they migrate thousands of kilometres. So quite often they will come from our northern neighbours, from Papua New Guinea, from Solomon Islands. They'll migrate down the east coast of Australia through our coral sea and often feed on jellyfish right down in Bass Strait. So this... Sadly, that area coincides with significant pressures, whether that be from fishing, from shipping. And so what WWF is really focused on is creating marine sanctuaries, areas that are free of fishing, free of all extractive use, to make sure that species like the leatherback are protected.
1: Why is it important for people to speak up now?
0: The Australian government has announced it's just about to review Australia's network of marine parks. We're expecting that review to be kicked off in the next month or so. So it's a once-in-a-generation opportunity to really increase the amount of marine sanctuary protection, those areas that are fully free of all extractive activities in our oceans. And we all know, I think Australians have a deep love affair with our oceans. We have a deep affinity with our oceans and coasts. At the moment, we're seeing that incredible whale migration on the east and west coast that we see every year. But it's important to think about other species like the leatherback turtle and other ocean environments, and make sure that we get the protection in place in Australia's oceans that it really needs.
1: They're kind of a majestic creature in a way, aren't they? I know living in Townsville, you'd see the turtles pop up near the rock pool on the strand up there, and it just captivated people.
0: Oh, they are. I think there's a real affinity with turtles. They are, they're like almost like a living dinosaur. They're incredible to see in the water. And the leatherback in particular is quite unknown to most people, but it is an extraordinary animal. Some of them have been recorded up weighing almost up to a ton. So they're huge animals. It can be the size of a car, almost up to 2.5 metres long. And this is a species that has gone through a really big decline in its population. We just need to put the protections in place to make sure that we give it the best chance to recover.
1: What input should First Nations communities have?
0: Look, leatherback turtles are of huge cultural significance to many First Nations communities, both here in Australia and in the Pacific as well. Any decisions that are made around First Nations sea country need to be guided by First Nations leadership, their knowledge, and also, you know, the local community voices. That is a really vital part of how we protect our oceans, and a really important part as we embark on the review of Australia's marine park network.
1: What would you like to see in place for sanctuaries that are co-managed by Indigenous communities?
0: WWF Australia is calling for the Australian government to implement 30% of Australia's oceans in marine sanctuaries by 2030. This review of marine parks gives us the opportunity to achieve that. But more than that, I think it's really important that this is done in partnership with First Nations communities. We We've seen the growth of Indigenous ranger presence in our sea country. It's important that that work continues, but it's also important that First Nations Indigenous rangers have the required capacity, enforcement and compliance powers, and responsibility to make sure that our oceans are managed sustainably, and to make sure that we continue their presence in our oceans, looking after sea country as they've done for millennia.
2: That's Richard Legge from the Worldwide Fund for Nature Australia talking to Mark Hydes. By adopting a trauma-informed way of teaching reading skills and waiting for students to be ready to learn, an Aboriginal school in Perth has dramatically improved academic results. 4 years ago, 16 out of 18 Grade 5 and Grade 6 students at Jiddy Jiddy Aboriginal School were at or below a Year 3 reading level. Now, almost all of the 23 students are reading at their year level and are ready to move up into high school or even thinking about university. To find out more about Jiddy Jiddy's approach to teaching, NERS News' Harrison Pedersen spoke with the school principal, Karen Augustin.
3: It's just doing things with fidelity and ensuring that all the kids are ready to learn before we start pushing things onto them. So basically our school is an all-Aboriginal school. We're sitting on about 110 kids at the moment. We are from kindy to year six. And about 3 years ago, we were looking at our results from our NAP plan and everything, and it just, we weren't achieving across the board. There were some kids that were achieving and some kids that weren't, and we just were looking at things. And I called in some people from Perth Literacy Specialists and we had a big discussion about it. And then I went around to classrooms and we found out that the programs that we're using were explicit literacy programs. However, they weren't being used with fidelity. So, you know, that was a real problem for us. So we actually then started looking at different programs and that, and we found out that there was a Closing the Gap multi-lit program. And so we applied for the Closing the Gap program, which provides the multi-lit program to schools that are trying to close the gap with Aboriginal students. Once we got started on the multi-lit program, we've done it with fidelity, but we've also done it ensuring that the kids are ready to learn. So we do activities and a body to brain every day, and we do Berry Street every day, and we ensure that the kids are linked to country every day. So we have yarning circles. So that's our start. But it's all about value adding for our kids. So where they start and where they're going, the results have been next level. We didn't expect the results so quickly. And what we are really waiting for is for our kindy kids to go through to year six and see the results. So what we're seeing now is when we started the program, 16 out of our 18 kids that were in our senior class were going to high school with below year three literacy. And now what we've found in this year, we've got 24 kids in our year 5-6 and only two are below. So the results are outstanding. Our NAP plan results are also above like schools, which we've never had before. But what we're going for is even higher expectations for our kids. Our kids are proud Aboriginal kids. They are our next elders, and the expectation is that they are going to learn and be the best they can be so they can go to university.
4: And so besides like the academic improvements, are you noticing any other benefits for the students? Like, are they more engaged?
3: The engagement is there because the kids are learning. So they can read books now. The kids get so excited. The behaviour, negative behaviour has dropped. Positive behaviour has increased, and the engagement overall in all subjects has increased because the kids are learning. Our attendance is quite good. We've had a real bout this year of sickness, but it is quite good. Our kids get bused in every day from their homes. So we have 6 buses that bring the kids to school. Our parents value education, so they make sure the kids get up and get to school. And it's just across the board. If you came to our school, you'd get a feeling, everyone that comes here says, wow, it's really calm. I don't know what they were thinking, but it is calm. It's calm because kids are learning. They're in class and they're learning and they're enjoying it. They're engaged. They're confident. They speak at assemblies now. They read and they speak at assemblies and they're proud.
2: 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And that's a wrap for the weekly news and review. 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Or send us a message via Instagram or LinkedIn. I'm Karen Durante. Thanks for listening.

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0: Bay and Basin Community Radio is located on the lands of the Wandjawondian people, speakers of the Dharawal and Durga languages. We acknowledge the Wandjawondian people, traditional custodians of the area, and recognise their continuing connection to the land, sea, culture and community, and pay our respects to elders past, present and emerging.
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1: 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We acknowledge the Wandjawandjian people, traditional custodians of the area, and recognise a continuing connection to the land, sea, culture and community, and pay our respects to elders past, present and emerging.

0: 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We acknowledge the Wandjawondjian people, traditional custodians of the area, and recognise their continuing connection to the land, sea, culture and community, and pay our respects to elders past, present and emerging.
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0: And welcome to another edition of Chimes. I'm Paul Gough, bringing you the best in jangly pop from right across the timeline. You never know, you might hear something from the 60s or really new stuff. I like to explore and go diving deep into the styles of jangly music, whether it be power pop, whether it be more twee offerings. We even heard something more experimental recently. I have a very broad taste. I worship at a broad church of music and I love to bring it to you here. Heard first on the mighty 2SCR in Sydney and heard right across the country thanks to the Community Radio Network. Wherever you are in this wonderful land, it's great that you would join me. We're going to start off with a power pop vein today because here's a song I haven't heard in a long time. I remember the first time I heard it and it was so addictive. I think I played it about 15 times in a row. The group are called Super Deluxe. And this song is such a great way to start the show. Well, I challenge you. If you don't think it is, let me know. You can send me a message, chimes@2scr.com. Chimes@2scr.com is the way you can get in touch. And I'll be playing you lots of good stuff today. I will. But let's kick off with Super Deluxe. This is She Came On.
1: She came.

an excellent track from a new artist to me, and it's because it's from his to-be-released album. He's a new rising star. His name is Tom Henry. The album's called Songs to Sing and Dance To, and the debut album for the Chicago-born LA-based musician. This, from the sound of it, is going to be an absolute cracker. He says his influences are very much driven through the lens of power pop, garage rock, psych and folk, and 12 songs on his album, Songs to Sing and Dance To. I've got to say the album cover art doesn't do a lot for me, but he's a red-headed rocker who just loves rock and roll, and you can hear that coming through. Very big influence in that track from Big Star in the track Bella. He has had previous singles that have dropped, but this, they go back to 2021, but this is his debut album and one to look out for. Won't be coming out till June, so I am giving you a bit of a heads up on it, but from the sound of that first track, certainly something I'm excited by. Started out with Super Deluxe, and in a similar vein, that was their first single from Seattle. And interesting, because I guess at the time that maybe the emphasis from grunge was moving away from that city. They were very much a fixture in that part of the world, and they say the Posies were the group that really sort of gave them inspiration. When that song came out, She Came On, which is what you heard, it was named Power Pop Record of the Year by Melody Maker, and it's featured in quite a few movies as well. They also have a referential point to Big Star, as well as Cheap Trick and Red Cross, and that was an introduction to me through a little, there was a magazine that used to come out with a CD called CMJ. I don't know if you ever remember it. And that was from Volume 34, June 1996. And that's when the single was released, She Came On. And it was on this collection of music that used to go out, and it was stuff that was mainly featured on college radio, which is the equivalent of community radio here in Australia. You're tuned to Chimes, and a program that likes to bring you music from across the spectrum of all things jangly and beautiful. I want to delve into the Underground Lovers. Look, the Underground Lovers are one of those great groups that always keep on coming back. And they've reissued a lot of their albums in recent years, as well as putting out new material. But they're just such a great band. Of course, they sadly lost their drummer towards the end of last year. I think it was in October. But this album that was produced by the great Wayne Connolly, whose name appears on so many great Australian releases, but as well, Glenn Benny, guitarist, and Vincent Giarrusso, who's also the two key dudes in Underground Lovers, put out this album. They, one of those bands, I love the fact that they had started out in Melbourne in a fairly small way, but rose to the heights of being signed to the 4AD label, which was just huge. This, from their album Leaves Me Blind, which is an absolute classic, came out in 92, so you do the math, it's a long time ago. It makes me feel ancient, because I remember buying this, and I remember seeing them play on so many different occasions. Most recently, they've just been brilliant. But this one, which is an absolute beauty from Underground Lovers, is

doubts when that first kicked off that it was going to be something quite different. But I've got to say, when I first heard this song, I fell in love with it. Tom Keneally and Birds of Paradise are from San Francisco. And there's a lot of stuff coming out of San Francisco that has a different indie vibe to it, a more twee or reminiscent of the bands that came out of the UK in the mid-80s. But this is something slightly different because Tom Keneally and Birds of Paradise have a passion for cheap drum machines and twang. So they mix the two together. And it isn't until, I guess about, you heard it 30, 40 seconds in, that the jangle kicks in. I Know It is the name of the track from this three-piece, Tom Keneally and Birds of Paradise. Catchy little tune and one of those songs that you can easily, it can pass you by because there's so much music coming out. I find it bewildering, the amount of music. And so one of the things I love doing each week is just diving around in the rabbit hole of the internet. And you never know what you're going to find. You know what it's like. You do it too. It depends. Because it might be, you know, you might be a political animal. You might sort of be into, I don't know, good food. Once you go down the whole rabbit hole of the internet, sometimes it takes a while to reemerge. But I like coming up with tasty treats. In this case, Tom Keneally and Birds of Paradise, I Know It. That has just come out nice and fresh for you. And Tom Keneally, obviously the front man and the guy who is the main vocalist and wrote the tune. Before that, we heard from the classic track from the Underground Lovers, Promenade, and that's from their album Leaves Me Blind. It, of course, also had the excellent I Was Right on there. This is Chimes, heard first on 2SER right across the country thanks to the Community Radio Network. Another rabbit hole find from during the week, and as I say, I love bringing you bands that you mightn't get to hear. And sometimes that's difficult because, you know, we get thrown a lot of music, but there are a lot of things on the periphery that can easily pass you by. Again, I'm going into power pop mode because it is a style I really love. And I've been listening to a lot of older stuff, you know, things like Shake Some Action, and I should play that too, shouldn't I? Even things like Another Girl, Another Planet. So many great older songs, all the Tom Petty back catalogue lately. But this is a group that are new to me, but they've been around for a while. They're called Telejet. This is from recordings that were made in 2004, but sort of fell by the wayside and were remastered, remixed, and have only come out in the last couple of years. The album is called Spiritual Age, and the group are a three-piece from Toronto, and they came up with the word Telejet. They thought it was, they said, something new and exciting and original. I mean, how do you find a new and original band name? But I guess I haven't heard of the name before. This is a really nice album. And when I say nice, that always can often be code for me. But it's got some very, very catchy little tunes on it. This one from Spiritual Age, the title track, I think is really fantastic. And it's one of those albums, if you love this kind of music, look them up because I think you'll enjoy them. This is Telejet with the opening track from the album, Beautiful World, and you're listening to Chimes.

Well, I mentioned this song and I wasn't going to play it, but how could I not? How could I not when I mentioned it? It is The Only Ones, Another Girl, Another Planet. It is such a powerful song that came out in 78. And one of those songs, the first time I heard it, I just fell head over heels in love with it. Peter Parrott, still releasing solo stuff. But that song is one of those songs when you play it, I've played it at parties and people just lose their minds. And it's one of those songs too that it doesn't matter whether you knew it at the time or whether it's the first time you've heard it and you're not of that vintage, you can really connect to it. It was re-released and re-charted in the UK in 92, backed with the Psychedelic Furs, Pretty in Pink. Having those two songs together on a 7-inch single must have been pretty spectacular. So that way it got back into the charts. But it's been described as one of the greatest rock singles ever recorded. It was number 18 in John Peel's all-time favourite songs in his festive 50. It's just, as I said, a powerful song that I think I first heard it on a compilation that came out called That Summer. Wonderful album. I think it was one of the albums that disappeared in the great album purge. That's an unfortunate purge when my record collection was, partially destroyed. But that's another story for another time. But I do have it on a 7-inch. It's one of those tracks I've got in lots of different formats on CD as well. But The Only Ones, and probably their most successful song and covered by many different artists, Another Girl, Another Planet. We heard before that one of the lesser-known bands, and I like to juxtapose those two concepts. We heard Telejet, and a really top album. Beautiful World is the song I played for you. You're listening to Chimes, heard first on the mighty 2SCR in Sydney and right across the country, thanks to the Community Radio Network. This next one is an excellent slice of jangly pop out of Minnesota, Minneapolis to be precise. They're called Field Hospitals, and I think this is their debut EP. It hasn't actually landed yet. February is when it will be available, so that's next week, depending on when you're listening to this program. And they've released two singles ahead of it. The release is called Ethel Green. It's a 6-track EP. The title track was the first track that was released, but this one just sounds so on point for this program. It's called Sister Jane. And we'll debut it here on Chimes. Here's the sound of Field Hospitals.

slice of psychedelia from Melbourne band Turnaround. I originally thought they were from Sydney, but I dug this one out of the CD pile, Succeeds When Daylight Fails. They released a mini album in 86 called Colour Your Mind and then moved on with this particular album, very much in that sort of garage rock. If you love XTC being the Dukes of Stratosphere and the sound of things like 25 O'Clock, then this whole album will really tickle your fancy. It is available on their Bandcamp site, which I didn't realise, as an expanded EP version called Colour Your Mind, and it's got some of the tracks from the release I played for you, Succeeds Where Daylight Fails. I played you the track Somewhere to Go, which doesn't appear on this particular online release, and it's the only thing that's available online. So if you're looking around and you have an old CD and you remember the band, a classic sound and some deeply disturbed psych sounds in there as well. But that was one of the more jangly ones, particularly in the opening. Somewhere to Go from Turnaround with a T-Y. In around, in case you're trying to look them up. And that, I think, ended up being an overseas reissue, from what I can tell. But very much a part of the Melbourne scene, but I think had a real following in Europe, did Turnaround. Prior to Turnaround, I played you a new song, which I hope you enjoyed. From Field Hospitals called Sister Jane, and that one will be out in a week or so, and you can catch that too online. That's the beautiful thing about, as I said, exploring music online. So many of these releases, while they are available in a hard format, the postage these days is the killer and ends up being even more than the product itself, which doesn't tickle my fancy, I've got to say. As far as I can tell, the release from Field Hospitals is digital only. But the four-piece out of Minneapolis have knocked one out of the park, as far as I'm concerned, with their release Ethel Green, and I played for you the track Sister Chain. You tuned to Chimes, heard first on the Mighty 2SCR and right around the country, thanks to the Community Radio Network. Get in touch if you want to write to me. 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Now, I'm sure I've played this track for you before. I'm a big fan of Sea and Cake. I don't know whether you are. And I remember buying their first record at Waterfront Records and just an absolute ripper. So I'm going to have to play something from that first album. But it's because of this release I'm going to play them. And that is The Sound of Shrimp Boat, which were pre-Sea and Cake and features the same vocalist from that band. And I'm pretty sure it's Sam Precop, which it is. It was the vocalist with Shrimp Boat. They released a couple of albums. This one, Cavale, which came out on the label Bar None in what year? I'll look it up while I play it. It's in the 90s anyway, I'm pretty certain. Their sound was quite interesting, and this has got some killer sax through it as well, but it fits the pop brief that I love. And this song particularly just jumped out of the park. And, of course, if you love the Sea and Cake and their vocals, then you're going to love this track a lot. So if you haven't heard Shrimp Boat before, be introduced to them because they're brilliant. This one is called What Do You Think of Love?

what a great album that is. The Sea and Cake's self-titled debut release that came out in 1994. That say they're the bridge between Brazilian music of the late 60s, African-influenced guitar lines and indie pop. Now, Sam Prekop and Eric Claridge were formerly of the group Shrimp Boat that we heard prior to the Sea and Cake track I played for you. Archer Pruitt was in a band called The Cocktails, who were really fantastic. And John McIntyre, of course, from Tortoise. And their little sort of hints of jazz that came through in their sounds of pop music and the descriptors that I also added there made them stand out as being something really different. And that first album just won me over, and I've been a fan ever since with all their releases. It's so fantastic. I played for you the track Bring My Car A Feel To Smash It, which I think is one of the great song titles from Sea and Cake. I played you the precursor to Sea and Cake, or two of the members thereof, in Shrimp Boat. From the release Cavale, I played you the track What Do You Think Of Love? And of course, Sam Prekop's vocals dominate on both of those tracks and sound oh so stellar. You've been listening to Chimes. I'm Paul Gough. I hope you've enjoyed the program. I look forward to your company next week. Stay safe, and I'll catch you soon. Thanks to the Community Radio Network.

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Recorded Live is produced on the First Nations land of the Mulunjali people in regional southeast Queensland, and we pay our respects to elders past and present. In this show, we feature Estampa. Estampa is an energetic, internationally inspired world folk jazz quartet combining a unique blend of violin, vocals, accordion, guitar, banjo and double bass. Estampa delivers an eclectic musical experience that seamlessly transports listeners from a 1930s Parisian jazz club to the streets of San Paolo or a joyous midsummer celebration in Scandinavia. Rooted in rich traditions of French gypsy jazz, Brazilian bossa novas, and hauntingly beautiful Swedish folk melodies, Estampa showcases impeccable musicianship and a deep passion for global storytelling. Having captivated audiences at major festivals including the Woodford Folk Festival and the Brisbane International Jazz Festival, Estampa brings a fiery, beautifully dynamic energy to the stage. Captured the 9th of June 2026 at Brisbane Unplugged Gigs The Bug, please enjoy live Estampa.

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1: Across Australia on the Community Radio Network, this is Recorded Live. And in this show, we have featured A Stamper. Songs from the top were Farmer's Bride Polska, which translates to Father's Mother's Wedding Dance, followed by Selseor, meaning Alone Tonight, and lastly, Lay Down Your Arms. Many thanks to all the volunteers at The Bug for making live and local music happen every week. Also thanks to David DeSanti for programming. Much love to Mark Smith for the great live sound on the night. And lastly, lots of hugs to A Stamper for helping to get these live songs to air. This show was recorded, mixed and produced for the Community Radio Network by John Robinson.

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I'm Still in Love with You by Elton Ellis, this time from Jamaica's Sean Paul and Sasha, aka Christine Chin. Before them, Scottish sound system Mungo's Hi-Fi with English singer Aziza Jay on their doo-wop mix of that dub, the Lauryn Hill song, and Dread Squad at the top with Yekamo So. Here's the Scarvenders.

Yo, yo, 1, 2, 1, 2, 3, check. Greetings, this is your cousin Logan Bell from the band Catch a Fire, and you're listening to Roots and Reggae with Sister Selector.

Before the Melbourne saxophonist Dean Hilson with the Scavenders on Comet Rocksteady from their Tommy McCook Studio Volume 1 album.

is Delroy Wilson with John Lennon's Woman and Charlie Pride's Kiss an Angel Good Morning. Staying with Beatle tunes, this is French jazz guitarist Kubix with his version of George Harrison's While My Guitar Gently Weeps.

second solo album, Music Activist. That was his version of Al Green's Let's Stay Together and George Harrison's

Fistful of Covers release. That was the dub version of Out of Me Head by blues multi-instrumentalist Shuggy Otis. Germany's Felix Ruling as Boomrush backup with young 18-year-old singer Lolay on Back to Black by Amy Winehouse. And from France, this is Soul Sugar and Dub Shepherd.

This is French musician Sol Sugar with his version of Barry White's Midnight. And getting us here, Sol Sugar with French dub producers Dub Shepherds on their cover of Jackie Mitu's Choice of Music. Thanks for tuning in to Sister Selector's Roots and Reggae Show, where this week we explored the Jamaican tradition of transforming popular tunes into unique reggae, ska and dub versions. Across Australia from Buckets Radio and via the Community Radio Network, I'm Sister Selector. Bye for now.

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0: Looking for a bargain? 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

0: This is Paul from Jervis Bay Brewing Co. We are lucky enough to live in a spot that constantly reminds us of the good stuff in life. And Jervis Bay Brewing Co. is here to make sure we enjoy it. Because we brew for people, we brew to support the local teams, charities and businesses that give this place its heartbeat. We brew sustainably with local ingredients where possible on the smallest footprint we can. We brew so that you can have a place to come and sip in the sun and bond over the good stuff. We're open from Wednesday through to Sunday and have a different food truck every day. So why don't you come down to the taproom in Huskisson Industrial Estate and say g'day.
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Believe me, now this is Y2T reporting for Worldwide Reggae News. And at the risk of stating the obvious right now, we are facing global recession, worldwide depression, and economical downturn. What we say?

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G'day, I'm Alex Burrell, Commissioner of Marine Rescue New South Wales. If you're heading out on the water this summer, please take some simple steps to make sure that you stay safe. Check the conditions before you head out. Make sure that your vessel's in a good seaworthy condition. Make sure that you have life jackets for everyone that's on board. And please, log on with your local marine rescue base.

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0: got a telethon for you coming soon on MTV. 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
1: Yay!
0: Sylvester Stallone. Clint Eastwood. This telethon is so important, we've even exhumed the bodies of Lynyrd Skynyrd.
1: Wow.
0: This ain't no sissy concert to raise money for food for the needy. This concert whipped up the American way to raise money for guns for the greedy. So stay tuned and dig in those heels for USA for South Africa. It's USA for South Africa because those poor, sex-starved apartheid riot battalions need more machine guns, more tear gas, more nerve gas, and more electric fences for those prison camps they call homelands. And who's going to give it to them? We are! Every one of us. Every time we go to the bank, every time we buy food at Theftway, or those fancy chrome wheels for your hot car, it's USA for South Africa! Don't delay. Apartheid is a big business. What would those American ladies do without those diamonds? You heard the White House. Don't miss it! Have your rich parents' money ready. World hunger's gone forever once your check's in the mail when MTV and the Rockin' Racism Connection bring you live from Sun City, USA for South Africa.

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0: Taking a look at the weather and what's happening on our waters for today, Friday the 31st of July. We're in for a sunny day, areas of morning frost inland, light winds becoming south to southeasterly 15 to 20 kilometres an hour in the middle of the day, then becoming light in the evening, and we're expecting a top of 16 degrees today. For tomorrow, Saturday, a partly cloudy day and 17, mostly sunny for Sunday and a little warmer and 20, and maybe a possible shower on Monday at this stage.
1: Looking to throw a line in? Take the boat out or head to the beach. Here's 927's latest coastal waters report, including tides and surf.
0: On our waters for today, the winds are southwesterly 10 to 15 knots, reaching up to 20 knots offshore during the day. The winds turning southerly in the middle of the day. The seas are around a metre, increasing to 1.5 metres offshore during the morning. The swell is a southerly 2 to 2.5 metres, and the weather, it's mostly sunny. There is a 50% chance of showers. The tides for Jervis Bay today, we had a low tide at 2 minutes to 4 this morning of 0.24 of a metre, a high this morning at 24 minutes past 9 of 1.23 metres, a low this afternoon at 13 minutes past 3 of 0.41 of a metre, and a high tonight at 4 minutes past 9 of 1.71 metres. And if you're looking for a surf today, again, worth making the most of the morning for some pretty widespread clean head-to-overhead surf from a mid-period southerly swell under west-southwesterly winds. Later, we'll see some winds go more south again and the sheltered corners stay clean with only a small wave. Wherever you find yourself, do have a good one.
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0: weather and what's happening on our waters for today, Friday the 31st of July. We're in for a sunny day, areas of morning frost inland, light winds becoming south to southeasterly 15 to 20 kilometres an hour in the middle of the day. They're becoming light in the evening and we're expecting a top of 16 degrees today for tomorrow, Saturday. A partly cloudy day and 17, mostly sunny for Sunday and a little warmer and 20 and maybe a possible shower on Monday at this stage.
1: Looking to throw a line in, take the boat out or head to the beach. Here's 927's latest coastal waters report, including tides and surf.
0: On our waters for today, the winds are southwesterly 10 to 15 knots, reaching up to 20 knots offshore during the day. The winds turning southerly in the middle of the day. The seas are around a metre, increasing to 1.5 metres offshore during the morning. The swell is a southerly 2 to 2.5 metres, and the weather, it's mostly sunny. There is a 50% chance of showers. The tides for Jervis Bay today, we had a low tide at 2 minutes to 4 this morning of 0.24 of a metre, a high this morning at 24 minutes past 9 of 1.23 metres, a low this afternoon at 13 minutes past 3 of 0.41 of a metre, and a high tonight at 4 minutes past 9 of 1.71 metres. And if you're looking for a surf today, again, worth making the most of the morning for some pretty widespread clean head-to-overhead surf from a mid-period southerly swell under west-southwesterly winds. Later, we'll see some winds go more south again and the sheltered corners stay clean with only a small wave. Wherever you find yourself, do have a good one.
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Welcome to Off the Record. I'm Brian Wise. Thank you very much for joining me on the program this week, where my special guest is guitarist Julian Large. Now, Julian has just released his second album with producer Joe Henry. The album is titled Scenes from Above, and he'll be touring Australia in September. Julian's career not only encompasses players from the jazz world, such as Gary Burton and John Zorn, but also an array of artists that are really impressive, including recently working with Bob Dylan. He's been in Bob's band over the last few months. He left for a couple of weeks when he had to do his own solo gigs, but more recently he's been back in the band, and I asked him about that in our interview, which I did just a couple of weeks ago. Let's start off with a little bit of music from Julian, and then we will have a chat about his career and about his latest album, Scenes from Above.

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1: We're looking forward to seeing you here a little bit later in the year.
0: Yeah, me too. I'm really looking forward to that.
1: Fantastic. And now, you're out on tour. I think you're playing at the North Sea Jazz Festival this coming weekend, aren't you?
0: That's right. It'll be North Sea Jazz Festival with Christian McBride and Kenny Barron. And then Christian and I go on to Italy for one date of just duo. We just played a duet set over at the Montreal Jazz Festival 2 days ago, and it was fantastic. It was so fun.
1: So you're not touring with your ensemble. You're touring with Christian. You're doing gigs with Christian.
0: Yeah, for these dates are with just Christian. Yeah, it's been really nice. Really nice.
1: You still live in New York?
0: Well, my wife and I live in New Jersey, just a few minutes from New York. But yeah,
1: Do you still teach there?
0: I teach very infrequently. I don't teach privately currently, but I teach at a school in New York called The New School. And I co-teach one class a semester with my friend Toma Fujiwara. It's an improvisation ensemble.
1: Right.
0: But that's the only teaching I'm doing right now.
1: Right. I interviewed Margaret last year about her latest album on which you played. Beautiful album.
0: Oh, how great. I know. It's a great, thank you. But Margaret's the best, and I'm glad you got to talk with her.
1: And you played on the, at least on the one track on Fruits of My Life, the Lucinda Williams.
0: Yeah, yeah. Oh, I love that song.
1: There are some great interpretations on that album, yeah.
0: Yeah, definitely.

0: this is Julian Lage, and you are listening to Off the Record.
1: You mentioned that you're at North Sea Jazz, and you played Montreal. Now, who are you bringing with you on the Australian tour? Who will be? Will you be bringing the ensemble that recorded or the latest album? Who will be with you?
0: It's actually it's a solo guitar tour.
1: Oh, okay, I mean, wow.
0: About 10 years ago, I made a record called World's Fair.
1: Yeah.
0: And it's a solo acoustic record. And so this last year, in this, at least we did Japan, Europe, and the States. We did a kind of a 10th anniversary tour, you know. And it was wonderful. And then we were hoping to come to Australia with it. So it'll fall on more or less, you know, it's a little more like the 11th year anniversary now that all's said and done. But it's part of the same tour, solo guitar.
1: I imagine that you'll be doing quite a few workshops while you're here too, aren't you? Have they organized that
0: yet?
1: You
0: know, not that I'm aware of, but I am aware that there's such a rich and beautiful music and guitar community in Australia. So if there's any way that can happen, it'd be delightful.

0: Congrats on the latest album, Scenes From Above, which I will talk about in a minute. But while you say you're out on tour, you have had a slight detour in the recent month or so, haven't you, working with someone else?
1: Yeah, we've been doing some shows, and I won't say much more than that because my head is still very much in it. But yes, all is great. All is great.
0: You're working with someone who he is quite well known, you know.
1: It is true. It is true. But I'm such a private guy to begin with, and then this circumstance is beautiful because it's just an invitation to be present and do the work, you know, like we all do. So that's all the perspective I've got on it, really.
0: For those who might have been living on Mars for the last month or so, you managed to play some dates with Bob Dylan. And interestingly, I saw Bob Dylan in Baton Rouge in April I was over there. And, he had Doug Lancio and Bob Britt playing with him.
1: And
0: you sort of stepped in, I think, when Doug left the ensemble, and he's now got Joel Patterson, who I think is from Chicago's filling in because Bob had to leave as well. It must have been. It's the ultimate imprimatur, isn't it, for a guitarist?
1: Well, I'm not going to say much because that's just how I roll.
0: Yeah.
1: But yes, it's a privilege. It's a deep, deep, deep privilege. It is a big privilege.
0: Well,
1: and I'm here to learn. I'm here to learn.
0: Wow. Well, we know that Bob loves guitarists. You know, he's had Charlie Sexton in the band. He's had a number of really notable guitarists. Yeah. So it's a great thing to add to your CV. And as a person who sort of improvises a lot, or, you know, he's it must have been really fantastic being able to play those many of the songs, many of them new. He doesn't delve into the back catalogue, but and sort of make your own mark on them, perhaps. Or it must have been a really, you said you're there to learn, it must have been a real learning experience.
1: It's been absolutely, really, I mean, that's, like I said before, my head's still in it. So I'm the wrong person to probably talk about it very much at the moment. But the world of music is so vast, and it's I don't know, it's all very humbling.
0: Great. Well, I won't pursue that matter because I saw Bob and I loved the performance, and I have to say the sound when I saw him in Baton Rouge at the theater was just fantastic.
1: I was
0: on a kind of a high from that.
1: It
0: exceeded my wildest expectations, I have to say.
1: Isn't that great? I know, live music, man, it's the best.
0: Yeah. And one of the things I love is the way that he rearranges the songs.
1: Yeah.
0: You know, and as an improviser, you must love that too.
1: Yeah, I'm very grateful to be playing, that's for sure.
0: Hey,
1: that's for sure.

0: this is Julian Lage, and you are listening to Off the Record.
1: Speaking of great guitarists, I also saw a friend of yours, Niles Klein, playing with Wilco in New Orleans just a few days after I saw Bob.
0: Oh, wow. Let's go. Niles, my dear friend. Yeah. I love him and I miss him. We haven't played in a while, but I think we're slated to do some stuff in September in Minneapolis. But he's the best.
1: Well, you recorded an album with him, then when you recorded a bit, but you know, there's that album together.

0: I mentioned improvisation. How much of your performance will be kind of that improvisational mode? I mean, you wouldn't perform the songs exactly as they are on...
1: Sure.
0: Yeah.
1: Yeah, they're different every time. I mean, for that particular show, I do not know what we're going to do because it's only just been put together. But one of the things that Nels has taught me, and you know, he's a great living example of, is that the world of improvised music is a real lineage. It's just as structured, and there's just as much history as with the world of songwriting. I mean, it's just a different tradition. It's in no way to imply that there's no direction. So even the record we made of improvised music, those are all songs that we wrote, you know. But as Nels calls them, they're squibs. Squibs is like just enough written material to kind of launch the improviser into playing. And he's a master at the art of writing a squib, you know, something that really invites freedom but has clarity and has, you know, some dramatic arc or what have you. So it's great because no matter what we'll do, I'm sure it'll be a balance of all of the above.

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1: The latest album was produced by Joe Henry, who I caught up with in Nashville last year, and he was telling me about your album, how he just recorded it and how great it was. What's it like working with Joe? What does he bring to the studio when you're working?
0: Well, Joe's, you know, to me, he's a perfect dream producer. There's something so cool about his approach, which I think is he sees jazz and improvised music as being a part of the song tradition. You know, there's no difference from, you know, because it's instrumental versus lyrical. His superpowers include being able to just, I guess, you know, as he would say, act as a proxy for the audience. You know, he's listening with such an openness and with such an intelligence. And when I might be inclined to get in the weeds and, you know, concern myself with one matter or another, Joe is inclined to zoom out and say, well, what's the impact of this? And very often his perspective was the one we needed. You know, I'd say, well, this isn't that, or this, you know, could be. He said, no. I'm feeling everything I need to feel. I think the message is made. Let's move on. So he really kind of keeps things moving. And with a musical ear, never distracted, always supportive, always unifying. And I just trust him with my life, you know, and it's a real privilege to be in the studio with him.
1: He's got a beautiful feeling for the acoustics of an album, doesn't he?
0: It's true. Yes, he understands the sensuality of a record. And you're so right. He's really deeply involved in every single detail of it.
1: I guess because he's worked with so many sort of jazz players who play jazz, you know, that he's sort of got that sensibility.
0: For sure.
1: A lot of his music also has, his own music has that same sensibility, doesn't it?
0: Yep. You're right. You're absolutely right. I mean, but again, that's that blurry line between, you know, folk traditions, songwriter traditions, jazz, Great American Songbook, avant-garde. It's all pretty blurry. You know, I do believe it's all one. You know, it's human expression and human connection. And so it's nice that he doesn't draw any boundaries that don't need to be drawn. It's very liberating for us.

homage from his latest album, Scenes From Above, produced by Joe Henry. Julian is our special guest on Off The Record this week. The song that we heard, the tune that we heard from Scenes From Above, Havens. Before that, a couple of tunes that Julian recorded with Niels Klein on the album Room, Racy and Abstract. All Along the Watchtower, performed by Bob Dylan and his band, which included Julian in the lineup playing guitar, recorded at Santa Barbara on June the 17th of this year. Day and Age from Julian's album World's Fair, released back in 2015. And as he mentions in the interview, he'll be highlighting some of the tunes from that album in his solo performances. Fruits of My Labour, which Julian recorded with his partner Margaret Glasby from her terrific album of covers last year, The Golden Heart Protector, and started off with Northern Shuffle from Julian's previous album, Speak to Me. Now, I've said that Julian will be touring Australia in September, and he will be, and I'll give you those dates right now. On September the 11th, he'll be at the Adelaide Festival Centre. September the 12th, the Theatre Royal in Hobart. September the 13th at the Melbourne Recital Centre. September the 14th, also at that venue. September the 16th in Canberra at Street Theatre. September the 17th in Sydney at the City Recital Hall. And September the 18th at Byron's Theatre in Byron Bay. And September the 19th, the Old Museum in Brisbane. So a few chances to see Julian Large in concert in Australia, a compelling guitarist. Let's return to our interview with Julian Large. A little bit more music from the album Speak to Me. This is a song or a tune called Nothing Happens Here, and we'll continue our conversation, and in this part of the interview, concentrate on the tunes from the latest album, Scenes From Above.

0: read that you were, in fact, in the PR for the album on your own website, you were thinking about what you call folkloric music before you made the latest album. Can you tell us about that? You were kind of exploring or listening to different areas. Tell us about that exploration.
1: Well, sure. I mean, the band Jama Deski on organ and piano and Kenny Walson on drums and Jorge Roder on bass. I mean, this is, on one hand, it would be very understandable to say, well, hey, it's like a groove, it's a groovy band, you know, or, you know, have a bias towards songs that are kind of explosive and, you know, all this other stuff, just because these are musicians who can do everything. They can do the full range, you know. But I think I wanted to explore the other side of that range, which when I say folkloric, I think I mean everything from traditional American folk music to South American folk music, or, you know, Colombian folk music, Peruvian folk music, Bartok folk music, you know, Hungarian music, everything. Just this essence that, and this is just me speaking as a fan of music, but a lot of that music I'm referencing to me is very poetic. It's got a kind of ancient quality to it. And I think having a bias towards those sensibilities with an ensemble that might typically go more explosive, that was a fun challenge, you know? So writing ballads, writing these kind of beautiful languid songs, and then the band becomes kind of a vehicle for texture, you know, and interpretation rather than soloing per se, or reaching some dramatic arc, you know. So, and of course, live, all that music takes on a completely different shape. But I guess me saying folkloric is a way of saying, you know, the essence of music that's shared across all genres. And implicit in that is kind of a quietude or solitude.
0: What was it that led you to that exploration? Was just a natural thing from your own listening, or was there something that prompted that prior to the recording of the new album?
1: I think I was just thinking what would be an interesting way to the world to invite the players into, you know. Most importantly, that's who I was thinking about, is what would I want to call Jama Deski for? Do you know, or Jorge Roder, Kenny Wallace, and these are cats who can just do anything. So I think just the process of listening to them and thinking about them is might have been the step one. I'm like, well, I really gave it some thought. I don't think I've heard this kind of record from these people, which is really a fun part of the process.

0: Hello, this is Julian Lage, and you are listening to Off the Record.
1: I believe that you wanted this album to be quite different to the last one, where, you know, rather than you being a band leader, it was more of an ensemble approach. Is that right?
0: Yeah. Oh, yeah, that's true. Yeah, the previous record was built more or less around the trio. I was playing with the most, Dave King and Jorge Roeder, and then around us, Levon Henry and Chris Davis and Patrick Warren, they kind of, they were like another trio, and they kind of filled out and filled in and sort of surrounded us with this whole world of sound. It was really wonderful. But you're right, for this quartet record, it's more like a traditional jazz band in the sense that everybody is 100%. You know, you kind of have this 400% thing that it adds up to, where decisions about arrangements, decisions about composition, and but really the whole thing are made rather collectively rather than being kind of a unified core with a more auxiliary team around it. So in both cases, everyone's thinking that way. You know, you be with the sextet, but this one is particularly interdependent.
1: Is that how you prefer to work, or you just wanted to do that to do something different?
0: Just different. Yeah, different. They're both great. All the versions are great, really. But I did, for this band, it felt like the right, you know, where we were called

0: some of the people you've worked with over the years are quite incredible, but a few names pop out, and I wanted to ask you about working with John Zorn, who has made some remarkable material. When you're working with people like John Zorn or Gary Burton, or how does that what direction do you have, or how does that work for you? You know, where do they sort of bring you into that process?
1: That's a great, it's a great question. I'm not sure I know, but I, you know, to be honest, but Zorn is one of my dearest friends, and we've been lucky to make a lot of music together. And so, you know, as a composer, he's writing music for, you know, me to play, and with me in mind, and you know, that's a big privilege. So I think that's the invitation to bring everything possible to the moment, right? You know, so it's, he's done his part. I got to show up and learn and respect and love the music and all the things and get lost in it. And with Gary Burton, it's similar, though not from a compositional point of view, as in the same way as Zorn. I mean, Gary, one of the greatest masters and band leaders, he's, I think what's of note is that he makes everybody who he plays with really rise to their highest level. You know what I mean? And that's a superpower. You feel like your best self when you're with Gary or with Zorn. And that's my experience of it. I can't speak for their impulse or, you know, to hire me or to call, you know, any of that. I don't really know. I feel really lucky, and I recognize that they've got a vision, and I want to be a part of that vision. I want to help with that in any way possible.
0: Hey, one of the things that surprises me constantly about John Zorn is just how prolific he is. He keeps recording all the time, doesn't he?
1: Oh my God. Yes. Zorn's recorded so much music, and he keeps recording. I mean, it's mind boggling. It's mind boggling.
0: I love the Spillane album.
1: Oh yeah, that's a great record. Great record.
0: Got some great guitar on that, hasn't it? Some great guitars.
1: Oh yeah. No, Zorn's understanding of the history of the guitar, let alone every other instrument, but if you're just talking about the guitar, it's remarkable. I mean, he knows the guitar, and he knows what's possible, and it's part of the reason it's so fun. He can push you to places you didn't realize you could go as a guitar player.

0: this is Julian Lage, and you are listening to Off the Record.
1: You're getting back to the latest album. I got sidetracked there. There's a track There's a track on it titled "Solid Air," which I thought might have been a cover version or interpretation of a John Martin song, but it's not. It's an original composition.
0: It is, but it's a tribute to John Martin.
1: Oh, great.
0: I'm a fan. Yeah. I'm a big fan. He's the best. So, yeah, that's just a dedication to him.
1: Wow. And because he used the very special guitar on some of those recordings he did, didn't he?
0: You know what? It sounds like it, but I don't know the details. I just love the records. That's I grew up listening to those as a kid with my father. But you know what? That would make sense that he's doing something different because there's nothing. It's like Lead Belly or something. It's really a different sound.
1: Wow, yeah. It's interesting that you were listening to him because he wasn't that big in America, was he?
0: I don't think so. Not comparatively, no. But oh my God, he's just fantastic.
1: Wow.
0: You know, those who know, really love him.

0: the sort of music that influenced you or you listened to when you were young?
1: Sure, sure. I mean, yeah, it was my family had such a variety of such a varied sense of musical taste, you know, whether it be Jim Hall or Jobim or Coltrane or T-Bone Walker or Stevie Ray Vaughan or John Martin or James Taylor. I mean, it was just kind of music, you know? I was very fortunate to be around just different stuff, I guess.
0: How does that influence, I mean, obviously on that tribute to John Martin, that's sort of evident on the new album. What else was working on those compositions? Because I believe you started off with maybe more than 50 pieces of music to start with.
1: Yeah, I wrote a lot of tunes and then kept cutting them down to find, you know, you can see, yeah, just see what the actual purpose or intention of the record was. At least for me at that time, that was a good process to overwrite and then whittle it down and then write a little more, then whittle it down. You know, like any writing project, whether it be with music or words, you just kind of have to maybe listen to the see what's unfolding and respond to it the best you can.
0: So with a tune like Storyville, where did that spring from? I mean, Storyville's obviously a famous New Orleans location, but I'm not sure whether that was actually inspired the tune. How did that come about?
1: I just always loved that title. And there was also a jazz club called Storyville somewhere else that I was thinking of at the time, right? But that's kind of more like a squib, like we were talking about with Nils. Yeah. Improvisational piece, but that has a real launch pad and a homecoming of sorts at the end. But I felt as the record's coming together that one possessed something I hadn't really experienced before. And especially in the hands of that band, it was just like, wow, this is really fun.

0: Hello, this is Julian Lage, and you are listening to Off the Record.
1: I particularly also like talking drum. Can you tell us about
0: thanks.
1: That?
0: Yeah. Well, that's a cool tune. It's a groovier tune as far as the beat than a lot of the stuff on the record, but it's a little bit unorthodox in how it moves. But you know, that was just one that I, you know, again, I'll say this about talking drum, but I can say it about any of them. They came to life with the band. You know, they're just an offering to say, well, is this a thing? And as soon as I heard everybody play all these songs in particular, just the night before the session, it kind of revealed itself that, oh, wow, these are the ones that really seem to speak to the band. They don't require rehearsing. We can jump right into it. And that was, I don't know, it was exciting. Very exciting.
1: How much time do you give the other musicians with the music before you record it? Like, do you send it all to them and sort of they all sort of work through it and then come into the studio? How does that work? Or
0: in this case, I got together independently with Jorge and Penny, and I got together independently with Medeski. But it's, you know, but the tunes aren't super hard. You know what I mean? There's not a whole lot to learn as much as just, you just play them and almost better to pull. If everyone's learning them at the same time, you know.
1: Fantastic to talk to you, Julian. Really,
0: you as well. You're so sweet. Thank you. Thank you for your time and your thoughtful questions. I really do appreciate it.
1: Well, thank you for the music.

We heard the following tracks from his latest album: Talking Drums, Storyville, Solid Air, a tribute to John Martin, as he noted, With Blinding Sight, Something More, and Ocala. And we also heard Nothing Happens Here from his album Speak to Me, released a couple of years ago. Well, let's change the musical mood a bit, in fact, dramatically, and hear a couple of other well-known guitarists, I reckon, Keith Richards and Ronnie Wood. I'm pretty excited about the latest Rolling Stones album titled Foreign Tongues. It is easily one of the best albums they've made in recent decades. There are some outstanding tracks on it, including a couple that I'm about to play now. First of all, in a kind of country style with a very political message, Ringing Hollow, and then an interpretation of a Chuck Berry number called Beautiful Delilah. The Rolling Stones and their album Foreign Tongues, which has just gone to number one in the...

The Rolling Stones and a version of Beautiful Delilah, a song that they first recorded way back in 1964 for the BBC, a Chuck Berry song, and of course heavily influenced by Chuck Berry and a whole lot of blues artists from the Chess label back in those days. And we also heard a song of a different kind, Ringing Hollow, from the latest album Foreign Tongues also, and a very political song if you listen to the lyrics carefully. And boy, I won't say it's a return to form because, you know, many people would argue that some of the Rolling Stones' recent albums have been okay. I particularly like the Blue and Lonesome Blues album of a few years back. And Hackney Diamonds was a step in the right direction, but I think this is a much better album. Way better production, I think, from Andrew Watt, who tended to be a little bit over the top on the last album, but maybe that was something to do with what Mick Jagger wanted. But certainly this album has got some outstanding tracks. It'll be interesting to see if the Stones go out on tour to celebrate the anniversary of, it's their 60th anniversary on the road. It's absolutely amazing that they're still around making records as good as this latest one. Hope you enjoyed the music on Off the Record this week and our interview with Julian Lage. I'll be back with you again next week. Hope you have a great week. I'll be back on Off the Record, brought to you on the satellite network of the Community Broadcasting Association of Australia, supported by the Community Broadcasting Foundation.

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2: 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Taking a look at the weather and what's happening on our waters for today, Friday the 31st of July. We're in for a sunny day, areas of morning frost inland, light winds becoming south to southeasterly 15 to 20 kilometres an hour in the middle of the day, then becoming light in the evening, and we're expecting a top of 16 degrees today. For tomorrow, Saturday, a partly cloudy day and 17, mostly sunny for Sunday and a little warmer and 20, and maybe a possible shower on Monday at this stage.
5: Looking to throw a line in, take the boat out, or head to the beach. Here's 927's latest coastal waters report, including tides and surf.
2: On our waters for today, the winds are southwesterly 10 to 15 knots, reaching up to 20 knots offshore during the day. The winds turning southerly in the middle of the day. The seas are around a metre, increasing to 1.5 metres offshore during the morning. The swell is a southerly 2 to 2.5 metres, and the weather, it's mostly sunny. There is a 50% chance of showers. The tides for Jervis Bay today, we had a low tide at 2 minutes to 4 this morning of 0.24 of a metre, a high this morning at 24 minutes past 9 of 1.23 metres, a low this afternoon at 13 minutes past 3 of 0.41 of a metre, and a high tonight at 4 minutes past 9 of 1.71 metres. And if you're looking for a surf today, again, worth making the most of the morning for some pretty widespread clean head-to-overhead surf from a mid-period southerly swell under west-southwesterly winds. Later, we'll see some winds go more south again and the sheltered corners stay clean with only a small wave. Wherever you find yourself, do have a good one.
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welcome to the program for another week here on the Community Radio Network. 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

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Once again, we're out of time. Thanks for being here. 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
2: Taking a look at the weather and what's happening on our waters for today, Friday the 31st of July. We're in for a sunny day. Areas of morning frost inland. Light winds becoming south to southeasterly 15 to 20 kilometres an hour in the middle of the day. They're becoming light in the evening and we're expecting a top of 16 degrees today for tomorrow, Saturday. Partly cloudy day and 17, mostly sunny for Sunday and a little warmer and 20, and maybe a possible shower on Monday at this stage.
3: Looking to throw a line in, take the boat out or head to the beach? Here's 927's latest coastal waters report, including tides and surf.
2: On our waters for today, the winds are southwesterly 10 to 15 knots, reaching up to 20 knots offshore during the day. The winds turning southerly in the middle of the day. The seas are around a metre, increasing to 1.5 metres offshore during the morning. The swell is a southerly 2 to 2.5 metres and the weather, it's mostly sunny. There is a 50% chance of showers. The tides for Jervis Bay today, we had a low tide at 2 minutes to 4 this morning of 0.24 of a metre, a high this morning at 24 minutes past 9 of 1.23 metres, a low this afternoon at 13 minutes past 3 of 0.41 of a metre and a high tonight at 4 minutes past 9 of 1.71 metres. And if you're looking for a surf today, again, worth making the most of the morning for some pretty widespread clean head-to-overhead surf from a mid-period southerly swell under west-southwesterly winds. Later, we'll see some winds go more south again and the sheltered corners stay clean with only a small wave. Wherever you find yourself, do have a good one.
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5: 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Sherry's having a bit of a break this morning, so it's just going to be me today featuring what I'm going to be doing. And I am going to be featuring later on some Billy Gibbons and the album Hardware. Maybe I'm thinking about doing the full version of Tubular Bells because it's been a long time since I've had the time to do that. I might be doing that one later on as well. But what I'm going to start with is what I feel like listening to at this time of the morning, which is some Gary Clark Jr. He's an American blues guitarist and singer from Austin, Texas, born in 1984. He fuses blues, rock, and soul music with elements of hip-hop. In 2011, he signed with Warner Brothers Records, released the Bright Lights EP, followed by the albums Black and Blue, 2012, The Story of Sonny Boy Slim in 2015. And throughout his career, he's been a prolific live performer. All right, and with a number of live albums. He was awarded a Grammy for the Best Traditional R&B Performance for the song Please Come Home. His most recent album, This Land, which is the one I'm going to be playing now, was released in 2019. And in 2020, he won the Grammy Award for the Best Rock Song and Best Rock Performance for the song This Land from the album. Now, there's only one problem. This Land does explain some, does contain some explicit language, including language that really we shouldn't put across community radio, unfortunately. So I'm going to be playing the CD, but minus This Land, unfortunately. Now, that's a bit of a pity. Maybe we can fit it in some late night show sometime. We'll see how we go. Anyway, I'm going to start with three tracks. What About Us? I've Got My Eyes on You, Locked and Loaded, or Looked and Loaded, and I Walk Alone. I hope you enjoy the program.

Gary Clark Jr. and his third CD, This Land. Now, after a bit of a discussion here, we've decided we are going to play that track, This Land, even though it is has some explicit language, it has a very important message. And so, at the end of the album, that's what we're going to do. All right, so the next two tracks I'm going to play off the album are Feeling Like a Million and Gotta Get Into Something. 92.7, Bay and Bass.

covering quite a range of musical styles, Gary Clark Jr., and I'm featuring his third album, This Land. Now, that track has sometimes been considered to be one of the best rock and roll songs ever written. Decided that we are going to do the track at the end of the album, and we'll give out a bit of a language warning beforehand. Now, Gary Clark began playing guitar at the age of 12. He was born and raised in Austin, Texas, played small gigs throughout his teens until he met the promoter Clifford Antone, the proprietor of the Austin Music Club Antone's. Antone's was the launch pad where Jimmy and Stevie Ray Vaughan redefined blues at the time. After meeting Clifford, Clark began to perform with other musicians, including Jimmy Vaughan. Vaughan and others in the Austin community helped Clark in his musical career. Alright, so Rolling Stone declared Clark the best young gun in its April 2011 Best of Rock issue. In 2012, he recorded with Alicia Keys on two different songs, co-wrote the song Fire We Make with Keys for the album Girl on Fire. Then in 2012, released via Twitter, Clark's new album and major label debut called Black and Blue, which was released in 2012 by Warner Records. It peaked at number 6 in the Billboard 200, number 1 in the Blues Albums charts. In 2014, his first live album, Gary Clark Jr. Live, was released, a double album recorded over the course of an 18-month tour between 2013 and 2014, generally received positive reviews from the critics. Then he worked with the Foo Fighters on the track What Did I Do, God As My Witness on their 2014 album Sonic Highways. So quite a bit of history. We'll get on to what he did from 2015 after a couple of more tracks. So coming up now is Feed the Babies and Pearl Cadillac. Gary Clark Jr. on 92.7 Cult Classics with me, Gary Lee.

Mums Feed the Babies, now Pearl Cadillac. Gary Clark Jr. of This Land, his third CD. On Cult Classics with me, Gary Leto, 12 o'clock on 92.7.

0: such a beautiful girl. He put
1: featuring the album This Land, the third album of Gary Clark Jr. And that was released in 2019. I'm giving a bit of the history of Gary Clark up until that time. And we have decided that the title track, This Land, which has a fair bit of explicit words and things, after a consultation here, we've decided we'll do a disclaimer about the language, and at the end of the CD, we will play the title track, This Land. Now, he released his album, The Story of Sonny Boy Slim, in 2015. Had guest appearance on Tech Nun's 2016 album, The Storm, and appeared in Childish Gambino's album, Awaken My Love, released that same year, performing the guitar solo on the track, The Night Me and Your Mama Met. In 2017, he released his second live album, Live North America 2016, then collaborated with ZZ Ward on Ride from the soundtrack to the 2017 Pixar film Cars 3. He did a cover version of the Beatles' 1969 song Come Together in 2017, which became his first charting single. And his version of Come Together was featured in the 2017 Zack Snyder-directed superhero film, The Justice League. In 2018, he featured on two songs of Bun B's album, Return of the Trill, and then featured Tom Morello's album, The Atlas Underground, providing vocals and guitar on the song, Where It's At Ain't What It Is. Which brings us to the album released in 2019, This Land, which sparked a fair bit of controversy, particularly the title track at the time, and we'll explain that a bit later on in the program. All right, so I think let's get straight back into the music now. Here we go with CDs wandering away from me here. When I'm Gone and The Guitar Man. Gary Clark Jr. on 92.7. Cult Classics until 12 o'clock.

0: that was the track When I'm Gone, off the third CD of Gary Clark Jr. entitled This Land. And that title track, which many consider to be one of the best rock songs of all time, we're going to be playing at the end of the CD, because it's got some explicit language in it, and we're going to have to disavow that. Now, the next track I'm going to be playing is called The Guitar Man, and that is going to be the sponsor request for the week. Now, Cult Classics is proudly sponsored by Nara Carpet Court. Thank you, Nara Carpet Court, for that sponsorship. And once on the hour at 10 and 11, we play our sponsor request. And that is going to be the Gary Clark track, The Guitar Man, coming up after these words from Nara Carpet Court.
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We trust, though, that you will enjoy this edition of Cult Classics with Gary Lee and Sherry here on 92.7 FM.

That was called The Governor, featuring This Land, Gary Clark Jr.'s third album, and the tracks Don't Wait Till Tomorrow.